a good swinging get together from two gentlemen of jazz who knew each other from the 40s. They had both played with Charlie Parker. That's Ray Brown on the bass and vibraphonist Milt Jackson. The title tune, a blues from their Verve CD, Much in Common. With Wild Bill Davis at the Hammond B3 organ, Kenny Burrell's guitar, Albert Tootie Heath on drums. JAA got started with Art Blakey. And talk about an all-star session, and talk about giving the drummer some. Unbelievable. That was Art along with Philly Joe Jones and Arthur Taylor. Three drum masters on one recording, and a Ray Bryant composition, Swinging Kilts, with Ray on piano, Donald Burge trumpet, Wendell Marshall on bass. Art Blakey's Holiday for Skins recording done on the Blue Note label, Volume 2 from 1958. Welcome, ladies and gentlemen, to another edition of JAA, Jazz Across America, with your host, Kenny Washington, the Jazz Maniac. It's a pleasure to be here with you, and thanks for listening to us here on the Monday evening edition of Jazz Across America. Throughout, we play performances from the New York City jazz clubs, concert halls, and ballrooms here on member-supported KSDS. And matter of fact, let's go down to the Village Vanguard. Here's pianist Steve Kuhn and his trio with Ron Carter on the bass and Aloysius Foster on drums. And this is Never Let Me Go.

Two performances from the greatest jazz club in the world, the Village Vanguard here in New York, with the same bass and drum team of Ron Carter and Al Foster. Just then, we heard them with Joe Henderson, the great tenor saxophonist, and music from the pen of the High Priest of Bebop, pianist Thelonious Monk. And that was Friday the 13th. This is a Blue Note release, The State of the Tenor, Joe Henderson Live at the Village Vanguard, Volume 1. It was recorded in 1985. And at the top, from a year later, pianist Steve Kuhn and his trio, and the beautiful Never Let Me Go, Steve's Sunnyside recording, Life's Magic. You're listening to JAA, Jazz Across America, with your host, Kenny Washington, the Jazz Maniac. And we sincerely hope that you're enjoying the music. And we'll get back to some more live sounds from New York here in a little while. But right now, Clark Terry and a very special recording that he made with tubaist Don Butterfield. And this is the title tune from the Riverside release, done in 1959, Top and Bottom. Clark Terry on trumpet, Don Butterfield's tuba.

0: Thank you. Thank you, Will.
1: Now, there's a vocalist that you don't hear every day. That was O.C. Smith. Many of you all might not know who he is. Back in 1968, he had a big hit. It sold a million copies. It was titled Little Green Apples. But before that, he was a jazz singer. He

sang with Count Basie's orchestra. He was signed to Columbia Records, and he made this fantastic album, The Dynamic O.C. Smith, and you heard My Romance. Ray Brown on bass, the pianist was Jack Wilson with Herb Ellis on guitar, and drummer Jimmy Smith. Prior to O.C., it was alto saxophonist Sonny Red and blues for Donna. And this is a reissue that put two of Sonny's recordings onto one CD, Red, Blue, and Green. And speaking of blue, that was Blue Mitchell joining Sonny Red on trumpet in the front line with pianist Barry Harris, George Tucker on bass, and drummer Lex Humphreys. We began the set with Clark Terry and a very interesting recording that he made for the Riverside label, Top and Bottom, and that was the title tune of the 1959 release. Clark Terry's trumpet playing the top, and the bottom was tubaist Don Butterfield with Jimmy Jones on piano, Sam Jones on bass, and Arthur Taylor on drums. If you're just tuning in, welcome to Jazz Across America with your host, Kenny Washington, the Jazz Maniac. And I want to play you one of the movements. It's a masterpiece from saxophonist, composer, arranger Oliver Nelson, Afro-American Sketches, recorded in 1962 for the Prestige label. This is Oliver and his big band and something that he titled Going Up North.

A Jazz Across America double play, where we listened to two different interpretations of the same tune. I Wish I Knew How It Would Feel to Be Free, written by Dr. Billy Taylor, the great pianist. And it was Dick Dallas who put lyrics to the tune. And this was an anthem for the civil rights movement of the 60s. And to this day, there are lots of covers of this great tune. And just then, from 1967, the unmistakable voice of Nina Simone and her very moving version of this tune from the RCA Victor compact disc, Silk and Soul. Before Nina, we heard the original version of I Wish I Knew How It Would Feel to Be Free, by Dr. Taylor, Billy Taylor, and a big band, an LP on the Capitol label Right Here, Right Now. From 1963, and this featured Billy's working trio at that time, Ben Tucker on bass and drummer Grady Tate. And here Dr. Taylor was teamed up with the great saxophonist, composer, arranger Oliver Nelson, and that was his arrangement of the tune. And we began with Oliver and one of his masterpieces, the Afro-American Sketches from 1962. And from that extended work, we listened to Going Up North. Oliver soloing on tenor with trumpeter Joe Newman, Ed Shaughnessy was on drums, and the bassist was George DeVivier. And this is a broadcast service of City College in the San Diego Community College District. Jazz FM 88.3 KSDS San Diego. Okay, ladies and gentlemen, if you're just tuning in, welcome to the Monday evening edition of Jazz Across America with your host, Kenny Washington, the Jazz Maniac. And right now, I'm going to kick off our second hour with some grits and gravy music. I like to do this every now and again. This is the kind of music that you don't hear in the jazz clubs anymore. I think the young musicians are afraid to play it because they don't know it and they don't feel it. But this is the kind of music that you would hear up in Harlem or maybe in Philadelphia in the jazz clubs. It's foot stomping, greasy, bluesy, funky music that will just make you shake your head and snap your fingers and shake whatever else you want to shake. If you're not hip to what grits and gravy music sounds like, well, check this out.

Brother Jack McDuff at the Hammond B3 organ, taking the Chopin Preludes right on down to Soulsville. That was Prelude. Jack McDuff with a big band, arranged and conducted by Benny Golson. And also, you heard soloists on this side from Red Holloway on the tenor saxophone, guitarist George Benson, Mel Lewis was on drums, Richard Davis was the bassist. On the Prestige label, the CD's titled Prelude. Before Brother Jack, it was the godfather of the Hammond B3 organ, Jimmy Smith, motoring along from Home Cooking on the Blue Note label, Donald Bailey on drums, Kenny Burrell's guitar. And the set kicked off with Stanley Turrentine, Mr. T, and that dynamic duo. Mr. T on the tenor saxophone, Stanley Turrentine, and Hammond B3 organist Shirley Scott. And a tune that goes way, way back. It was written by Cy Oliver. Yes, indeed. That was Grisella Oliphant on drums, a Prestige CD titled Soul Shoutin'. That concludes our Grits and Gravy set. And even though you don't hear this music too much in the clubs anymore, it's still near and dear to my heart. It's the music for the real people. And every now and again here on the Monday evening edition of Jazz Across America, I try to play you some of those greasy, funky, soulful sounds. We hope that you've enjoyed it. I'm your host, Kenny Washington, the Jazz Maniac. And all this music is coming to you from member-supported KSDS here in San Diego. Let's continue with the great drummer Gene Krupa.

Ladies and gentlemen, I'm afraid it doesn't get much better than that. That's the father of the tenor saxophone, solo tenor from Coleman Hawkins, and a piece that he put together that he titled Picasso. This piece would be a big influence on the great Sonny Rollins, who would also make a solo tenor recording. This 12-inch 78 set was compiled and produced by impresario Norman Granz, who owned the Clef Norgran labels. He was also the impresario of the Jazz at the Philharmonic concerts. Back in 1948, he put together this compilation. I remember having the original, which were 78s, and he pulled out all the stops. He spared no expense. It was fantastic. It had pictures of the musicians in this compilation, which featured folks like Neil Hefti, Charlie Parker, Machito, and many others. It was fantastic. And he called it The Jazz Scene. It's now available on compact disc with the same title, but the original was really impressive. Coleman Hawkins and Picasso. Preceding Hawk, it was Gerald Wilson and his big band. I know that many of you all are familiar with the great big band that he had in the 60s, but he had a killing band back in the mid-40s, and we just heard that ensemble and Gerald's arrangement of Dizzy Gillespie's Groovin' High. If you were really listening, it's very interesting because you could hear that Gerald even included part of the melody of Dizzy's A Night in Tunisia in that arrangement. That was the legendary trumpeter Hobart Dodson. Also, Eddie Davis was the tenor saxophonist, not to be confused with Eddie Lockjaw Davis. This Eddie Davis was in Los Angeles. And of course, Eddie Lockjaw Davis was on the East Coast, born here in New York City. A fantastic band, as I mentioned, that Gerald had. Also, Jimmy Bunn was the pianist. And this comes from the Classics CD, Gerald Wilson, 1945-46. We kicked off the set with drummer Gene Krupa and Metal My Minor, and a very interesting group that featured Bill Harris on the trombone, Charlie Shaver's trumpet, and yes, Eddie Lockjaw Davis on the tenor saxophone, with the rhythm section of pianist Teddy Wilson, bassist Ray Brown, of course, Gene on drums. A rare Verve LP, the Gene Krupa Sextet number 3. As we continue here on Jazz Across America, let's go back to some more live sounds. Pianist George Wallington, back in 1955, had a great group of young musicians, folks like Jackie McLean, Donald Byrd, Paul Chambers, and Arthur Taylor. This is a live session done at the Cafe Bohemia, and this is Jackie McLean's composition, Minor March.

the baritone voice of Earl Coleman and Manhattan. And he sang it with the seldom heard verse. Earl Coleman loved songs on the Atlantic label from 1967, Billy Taylor on piano, trumpeter Eddie Williams, Gene Burton Sr.'s guitar, bassist Reggie Workman, and Bobby Thomas on drums. Right behind Earl, we heard the high priest of bebop, Thelonious Monk, on piano in his composition, Crepuscule with Nelly, recorded at Town Hall back in 1959. Thelonious Monk Orchestra at Town Hall is the name of the Riverside CD. Phil Woods, alto sax, Donald Burge, trumpet, Charlie Rouse on the tenor saxophone. We went to Carnegie Hall and checked out Charlie Parker with strings, the genius of the alto saxophone, doing Jerry Mulligan's composition and arrangement, Rocker. From Bird, the complete Charlie Parker on Verve. And we began with George Wallington on piano and that great group of young musicians. All these guys were just getting their foot in the door of the New York jazz scene. In just a short time, they would all be stars and major players in the jazz world. Jackie McLean, alto saxophone, Donald Byrd's trumpet, Paul Chambers bass, and A.T., Arthur Taylor on drums. George Wallington's piano, recorded in 1955 live at the Cafe Bohemia in the Village here in New York. And that was the rare alternate take of Jackie McLean's composition, Minor March. This has been the Monday evening edition of Jazz Across America with your host, Kenny Washington, the Jazz Maniac. If you have questions or comments, you can always shoot me an email at jazzmaniac@jazz88.org. That's jazzmaniac@jazz88.org. We'd love to hear from you. I'll be back here on the KSDS airwaves on Sunday for Sepia Voices, where we pay tribute to the great African-American vocalists in jazz and blues. Sunday, 1 Eastern, 10 Pacific. We're going to conclude with a very interesting recording of Hank Jones playing the music from the Broadway play Meredith Wilson's Here's Love. Hank on piano, Kenny Burrell's guitar, Milt Hinton on bass, and Elvin Jones drums. This is my state, my Kansas, my home. You all take care of yourselves, and please be nice to each other.

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1: Hi, this is Ken Poston, station manager here at KSDS, bringing you that very special announcement that we've been talking about the last few days. And that announcement is KSDS is changing its call letters. And don't get too concerned. We're not changing them permanently. It's only temporarily for the next 100 days because we are celebrating Miles Davis's centennial starting tomorrow on his actual 100th birthday. Miles Davis is arguably the most well-known jazz musician of all time, certainly deserved the accolades that he gets because Miles has really been at the forefront of the evolution of jazz and many different styles that he has ushered in or been a major participant in the creation. Miles is by far the favorite of KSDS listeners, as we find out every membership drive when Miles Davis gets the most votes. So being one of the last of the all jazz radio stations, and certainly being one of the most significant jazz radio stations in the world, KSDS has decided to go all out to celebrate Miles Davis's centennial in a way that no one else has done. So starting right now, KSDS Radio for the next 100 days becomes Miles 100 Radio. Miles 100 Radio is our call letters moving forward for the next 100 days. And during those 100 days, we are going to be featuring lots of Miles Davis music, and not just Miles. The world of Miles Davis is bigger than just Miles himself. It's all the musicians who work with him, the composers, the arrangers, the record companies, the producers. All of the people that were in the Miles Davis orbit will be celebrated throughout the next 100 days on a daily basis. Now, we're not playing Miles Davis exclusively over the next 100 days. Programming will be as normal, except we'll be working in a lot more Miles and a lot more of Miles' associates, except for tomorrow. Tomorrow is going to be exclusively Miles Davis on his 100th birthday. Also, for Miles 100 Radio, every single weekday at noon, we are introducing Sketches of Miles, a production of KSDS, actually, I should say, a production of Miles 100 Radio, where we're going to have hour-long programs that are going to take you through the journey, take you on a journey through Miles Davis's musical career. And we start tomorrow with Lauren Schoenberg in a special program on Miles's beginnings in St. Louis. And then every day at noon, we will continue to explore Miles's career all the way for the next 100 days, weekdays at noon. And our own KSDS program hosts will be producing these special programs. Again, I should say Miles 100 program hosts will be producing these special programs. And we'll have a lot of guests as part of this, and we'll have a lot of guest hosts. So we're bringing in people with a huge amount of expertise on Miles Davis, people who have worked with Miles Davis. It is something that you're not going to want to miss, and it's something that only we could produce for you. You're going to hear unissued recordings. You're going to hear live concert recordings. You'll hear all the recorded standards that you expect to hear. You'll hear the inside stories of the recording sessions. It's going to be a major, major event, and it's going to happen every weekday at noon starting tomorrow. And you're not going to want to miss it. Sketches of Miles starting tomorrow with Lauren Schoenberg. Now, Sketches of Miles and the Miles 100 Radio is not our only announcement. We have another major announcement that's coming tomorrow. So tune in right before noon when we get ready to start Sketches of Miles, and we're going to make the second major announcement concerning Miles Davis's centennial, and it's a big one. You're not going to want to miss it. So tune in tomorrow for that big announcement, and stay tuned all day the rest of the day. Today, you're going to hear lots of Miles and associates, and tomorrow, we will hear Miles Davis exclusively. So stay tuned to Miles 100 Radio for our Summer of Miles Davis.
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sky. Nice work if you can get it, and you can get it if you try. 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

0: other laughing gill is him, Duke Ellington, can take instruments and make them sound like nobody else can, especially gill.
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0: This summer, as we celebrate Miles Davis's centennial, KSDS becomes Miles 100 Radio. And I'm thrilled to announce that we'll be bringing you sketches of Miles every weekday at noon starting today. 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

Miles Radio 100, Tuesday Morning Jazz. Good morning, I'm Gary Beck. On this, the centennial of Miles Davis. All day, the music of Miles Davis and his contemporaries. Unfortunately and sadly, we lost Sonny Rollins yesterday at the age of 95. And we will be playing Sonny Rollins as well with his work with Miles. As you just heard, Dig from the Prestige Sessions, 1951 to 56, big box set. And I've got another one for you right now as we continue Compulsion, Remembering Sonny Rollins on Miles Davis's Centennial.

0: Miles 100 Radio, Miles from round about midnight. And around midnight, released in 1957, Miles, Coltrane, Red Garland, Paul Chambers, and Philly Joe Jones. Miles and Sonny Rollins, who we lost yesterday in upstate New York, Woodstock, his home, at 95. Compulsion. Throughout the morning, I'll play Sonny and Miles together. On this, the centennial of Miles Davis, born in Alton, Illinois, on this date in 1926.
1: 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I'll be focusing on Miles's St. Louis days.
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0: Miles 100 Radio, Shirley Horn from I Remember Miles. My man's gone now. Roy Hargrove, his horn. Ron Carter's bass, Al Foster drums. 1998 Grammy winner for Best Vocal Performance, Shirley Horn. I Remember Miles, My Man's Gone. Sketches of Spain. Gil Evans with the arrangements and conducting the orchestra. Featuring Jimmy Cobb, Bernie Royal, Paul Chambers, just to mention a few. Celia, Sketches of Spain.
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Miles 100 Radio, Miles and Seven Steps to Heaven, the big collection, and Stella by Starlight on this, the centennial, celebrating the birthday of Miles Davis. He was born on this date in Alton, Illinois, 1926. All day, we celebrate Miles and his contemporaries. I'm Gary Beck, celebrating the centennial. Jazz 88, San Diego weather, mostly cloudy along the coast today. Coastal highs, high 60s, inland valleys, low 70s. Oceanside, you're 61 this hour. Claremont, 64. La Mesa at 68. And the South Bay, currently 66. Mark Murphy from Ra and Milestones. Yeah.

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Miles 100 Radio, Miles Davis and the late Sonny Rollins. We lost Sonny yesterday at the age of 95. Great long life, 60 albums to his credit. The great Sonny Rollins, he was also voted on by you this last time in our winter membership drive as the favorite artist and is in the Hall of Fame. Miles 100 Radio, Veered Blues, Miles Davis and Sonny Rollins. One more, but not for me. Jazz 88.

Miles 100 Radio, Miles Davis walking, the album Walking, back from taking care of some of his demons under the guidance of Horace Silver in 1957. Lucky Thompson's tenor, J.J. Johnson trombone, Horace at the piano, Percy Heath bass, love Percy's bass all over Walking, and Kenny Clark's drums. On this, the centennial of Miles Davis all day, and the 100 days of Miles continues. Before that, Miles Davis and the late Sonny Rollins, who we lost yesterday at 95, but not for me. Jazz on Tap returns Saturday, June 20th at the Courtyard in downtown San Diego. An intimate evening of live jazz benefiting Water for People and made possible by Kennedy Jenks. The evening features the Steely Dam 2, the Monette Marino World Jazz Ensemble, Gilbert Castellanos, all performing in support of Water for People, a global charity working to bring clean water and sanitation to communities around the world. 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Mark Dresser from Forest Green, 4 Miles. Happy birthday, Miles.

0: would give train a little chords like that to play, you know, and would against one sound. It can play under the chord, over the chord, but it has to be a dramatic player like Train was.
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Miles 100 Radio, Miles Davis, George Gershwin's Porgy and Bess. It ain't necessarily so. And we also heard Summertime, Miles and Kinda Blue, Cannonball, Coltrane, Paul Chambers, Jimmy Cobb, Bill Evans from the classic album 1959. On this, the centennial, the birth of Miles Davis, born on this date in Alton, Illinois in 1926. The centennial, all day today. Music of Miles, contemporaries of Miles, anything that has to do with Miles Davis all day today. And then, of course, the 100 days of summer. Miles Davis celebrating the centennial. Jazz at the 8, San Diego weather, mostly cloudy along the coast today. Coastal highs, high 60s, inland valleys, low 70s. Otay Mesa, year 70. University Heights, 66 this hour. Kearney Mesa, 68. Chula Vista at 70. Giacomo Gates, his nod to Miles from Miles Tones, All Blues.

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Miles 100 Radio, Miles and the late Sonny Rollins, who we lost yesterday at the age of 95. Conception for Tuesday Morning Jazz. Good morning, I'm Gary Beck. And we did lose Sonny yesterday at 95 at his home in upstate New York, Woodstock. Long career, 60 albums, 60-plus albums, the great Sonny Rollins. One more, My Old Flame.

0: Miles 100 Radio from the great album Roundabout Midnight. Miles, Coltrane, Red Garland, Paul Chambers, Philly Joe Jones. Recorded September 10th, 1956. Released a year later, March of 57. Miles on the Centennial.
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0: Miles Davis and Michel Legrand from Dingo, the Kimberly trumpet, and Will-O-The-Wisp, Sketches of Spain.
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Miles and Art Blakey's Jazz Messengers, Miguel's Party. Shirley Horn, her Grammy winner from 1998. I remember Miles. I've got plenty of nothing. Roy Hargrove, Buck Hill, Ron Carter, Al Foster. I got plenty of nothing. Shirley Horn, I remember Miles, and Miles plays You're My Everything. Celebrating the centennial of Miles Davis right here.

Conrad Herwig, Another Kind of Blue, the Latin side of Miles Davis from the trombonist. Robbie Amin, Brian Lynch, Richie Flores, and All Blues. Freddie the Freeloader from Kind of Blue. And that's it. That does it for me, Gary Beck, on this the centennial of Miles Davis. Stay tuned for sketches of Miles' St. Louis days. Coming up at high noon right here on San Diego's Jazz 88.3. Going out with a quintet and tune-up.

0: There's Miles Davis's classic quintet from 1956 from the Blue Note in Philadelphia with Tune Up. Well, it is just about noon, and Ken Poston getting ready to turn things over to Lauren Schoenberg, but we've been promising another big announcement. Now, yesterday was the big announcement about Miles 100 Radio, that for the summer, and really we're talking about Labor Day to, or Memorial Day to Labor Day, for the summer, we are going to be featuring Miles 100 Radio. Jazz 88 becomes Miles 100. And Miles 100 Radio will feature Miles Davis and all of the orbit of Miles Davis, all of the musicians that worked with him, and the composers and arrangers. So you'll hear a lot of Gil Evans. You'll hear a lot of John Coltrane and Red Garland and Herbie Hancock and Wayne Shorter and right on down the line. So Miles 100 Radio kicked off yesterday, and today we're featuring all Miles Davis because today is Miles's 100th birthday. This is the centennial of Miles Davis's birth, and arguably, you know, no one as important in the jazz world as Miles Davis in terms of the amount of influence that he has had, as well as probably the most well-known jazz artist to non-jazz fans as well. Miles Davis is well-known by everyone. Certain recordings are highly respected. And, you know, even people who've probably never heard Kind of Blue will always list Kind of Blue as a favorite Desert Island disc because, again, it just has that kind of reputation. So we're celebrating Miles all summer long with Miles 100 Radio. And every day at noon, starting today, we're going to have a different feature, an hour-long feature every day that starts today with Miles's very early days in St. Louis. And Lauren Schoenberg hosting today's program. And then the rest of the week, we'll continue on and then on through the rest of the summer on weekdays at noon, as we will do kind of a deep dive into the world of Miles Davis with lots of guests, lots of guest hosts, lots of rare recordings and rare interviews and all kinds of things. Matter of fact, today on Lauren's show, you'll hear rare interview material with the likes of Miles Davis himself and Clark Terry telling about those early days in St. Louis. So that's coming up momentarily, but we have been promising another big announcement. Our big announcement yesterday was the Miles 100 celebration, the Miles 100 Radio. Well, in addition to that celebration, we're going to culminate the entire thing in August with a live event, and not just any live event. This is going to be a multi-day festival, August 21st to the 23rd. So get something to write this down. Now, of course, it'll be all over our website. We'll be talking about it a lot. And very soon, within the next few days, we're going to give you the entire lineup. But this is a very special event. It's a festival, but it's a different kind of festival. It's a festival to celebrate an artist, a festival that will celebrate all the different facets of this particular artist. So whereas on the radio, we're able to bring you all the recordings and we're able to talk about all these things, you're going to get an opportunity to hear this music live and in person. And it is probably one of the most star-studded festivals in terms of jazz stars and royalty that's ever happened here in San Diego. And it's a multi-day festival that will take place August 21st to the 23rd at the Wyndham Bayside. So it's right there at Wyndham Bayside. And over the course of those 3 days, there will be, I think it's about 15 concerts and several film showings, special presentations, panel discussions. And the event will include a bunch of different elements as we celebrate Miles Davis in a way that we think is appropriate. So that way that we think is appropriate is to cover several bases. One of those bases will be to present a variety of musicians, trumpet players, tenor saxophone players, alto, piano, etc., influenced by Miles Davis. We're going to have, it's what, about five, maybe six of the most well-known trumpet players, jazz trumpet players in the world that will all be coming together for this special centennial. And again, like I said, we'll be announcing those names soon. So all you have to do is stay tuned to Miles 100 Radio or keep checking our website and you're going to get the full layout. But it is a pretty massive event that we want everyone to be able to join us. We expect a lot of people for this. We expect a lot of people to come into town for this from all over the world because there's nothing else happening like this. Everybody's doing their Miles Davis centennial celebrations, but there's nothing else going to be happening quite like this because, again, you've got those different elements, one of which I've already mentioned, which is the element of musicians influenced by Miles Davis. There will also be musicians, alumni who played with Miles Davis will be there. You've got the historical aspect of things covered with the film showings and the presentations and the panel discussions. You've got the repertoire. So some of the concerts will be repertory concerts. In other words, playing the original music, Gil Evans music, the Birth of the Cool music, things that the quintets played, etc., the sextets, Kind of Blue. All those different things will be represented, but not copying them, using that material as a basis for all of the modern-day giants that we're bringing together to interpret it their own way. So you're going to get the actual original arrangements as done by the likes of Gil Evans, Jerry Mulligan, and others. You're going to get music in a quintet, sextet format like Miles utilized that'll go all the way up through the end, up through the Miles electronic bands, if you will. And then you'll also get new music. You'll get new music that'll be presented somewhat for the first time inspired by Miles Davis. There'll also be the educational aspect where we're going to have student groups there to participate so that they can see and hear all of this because we think that's important as well. So all these different elements will come together to do the Miles Davis celebration of Miles Davis's celebrations. There's nothing else like this. A multi-day, three-day packed event, morning till night. And we're going to have a couple different ways you can get tickets. You'll be able to get a ticket for the entire event that will give you priority seating and admission to everything. There'll be a VIP, very limited VIP for the first couple of rows that will also include a Thursday night, opening night on the 20th, a special gathering that the VIP tickets. And then as available, depending on how many tickets are left, we will open up individual tickets for each event, which of course we want everything to be full. It's a big fundraiser for the radio station, but more so than that, it's us doing something in a way that we can really honor the musician that is by far the favorite artist of our listeners, always wins the favorite artist poll every membership drive. So put those dates down, August 21st to the 23rd. If you're going to spring for the VIP package, you can put down the night of the 20th as well. 15 concerts with, again, some of the most outstanding trumpet players around the country will be coming together, as well as, like I said, there'll be all these concerts, and it's going to be an incredible jazz festival. You know, it's not a typical festival. It's kind of a half festival, half symposium, if you will. But also it's very interactive because it's there at the hotel, so you'll be able to interact with the artists. In other words, there won't be that wall between you and the artists like that are at most festivals. You'll be hanging out with them, having dinner in the same place they are, riding the elevator with them to their rooms, all those kind of things. So stay tuned. The next big announcement will be the announcement of names. And I don't want to undersell it here because it's pretty incredible. And we'll be ready to introduce the entire thing to you here very, very shortly. But we wanted to make the announcement on his birthday of what's up so that you can plan ahead. So all summer long, Miles 100 Radio culminating in the live festival, the milestone celebration of Miles Davis Centennial Special. Centennial Festival coming up August 21st to the 23rd here in San Diego. And if you're listening to us from out of town, start thinking about getting those plane tickets because you're not going to want to miss it. All right. With that now, we're starting a little bit late, but that's today only because we had this special announcement. But every day at noon, Sketches of Miles. And today, it is the early days of Miles Davis from St. Louis. And this is KSDS San Diego, and for now we turn things over to Lauren Schoenberg.
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2: You're listening to Sketches of Miles. an extended series of specials celebrating the life and legacy of Miles Dewey Davis on the centennial of his birth. I'm Lauren Schoenberg, and this is the very first episode where we will trace Miles' first 18 years in his native St. Louis. While there are no recordings of him at that time, we have found interviews and musical samples that will amplify how he became one of the giants of world music. Let's start with Miles in St. Louis just after his 30th birthday in 1956 with his great quintet, John Coltrane, Red Garland, Paul Chambers, and Philly Joe Jones. Be advised that the quality of the audio and the music are in an inverse ratio, but it's a treasure nonetheless. This is Woody and You.

0: Miles Davis and the Quintet, ladies and gentlemen, right from Peacock Alley on a Saturday afternoon, has an old Dizzy Gillespie favorite called Woodying You.
1: Miles Davis in St. Louis in early 1957, and it was an amazing moment for him because after a lot of starts and stops in his career that began meteorically as the trumpeter with Charlie Parker's quintet in the mid-1940s, Miles Davis was finally on his way to personal and professional success. This was the real beginning of the iconic Miles Davis that became an international figure. Now, in that particular quintet was John Coltrane, Red Garland, Paul Chambers, and Philly Joe Jones. And as they played that night in St. Louis, and I was about to say his hometown, but the truth is he was really raised in East St. Louis across the Mississippi River. That's in Illinois. This St. Louis is in Missouri. There were undoubtedly a lot of people who knew Miles since he was growing up and became a star in the St. Louis music scene in the early 1940s as a teenager. But there were also people who would have known of his father, who was a renowned, successful dentist, and who was also, as Miles liked to say, a gentleman farmer. But there is news to share here about Miles Davis's grandfather, and I want to acknowledge right now an extreme debt to a wonderful book. Now, there's an autobiography of Miles Davis as told to Quincy Troop, but this book gets into the weeds, the real researched history. It's called Miles Davis, New Research on Miles Davis and His Circle by Masaya Yamaguchi. It came out in 2019, 2020, and it is a treasure trove of information, not only about Miles, but John Coltrane, Charlie Parker, Miles's family, and a lot of other people, too. I couldn't have done this particular episode without it. So I'd like to talk just for a moment about Miles Davis's grandfather. And believe it or not, Yamaguchi finds someone who believes is Miles's great-grandfather, but that's he hasn't been able actually to quite verify that yet. Miles Davis's grandfather was born in August 1870. He married in 1893. His wife's name was Mary F. Davis, not sure of her maiden name. And they were in Arkansas, and they show up in the Jefferson, Arkansas census on several occasions. Now, without getting too complicated, I'm going to read you a brief sketch about the life of Miles's grandfather from an interview with his son, Miles Davis's father. And I hope this isn't getting too convoluted for you. Miles Davis's father said, "My father, Miles I, was born 6 years after the emancipation and forbade me to play music because the only place a Negro could play then was in barrel houses. My father was the most efficient double-entry column bookkeeper in Arkansas before the coming of the adding machine, and white men came to his home under cover of night for him to fix their books. He was later driven from his extensive holdings." And in Yamaguchi's book, he goes on about how that Miles Davis's grandfather was so successful, that he owned a large piece of land. And eventually, the folks who used to rely on him, the white folks, were so resentful of the money that he had made and his great success that they drove him out of the place. All of this just to underline that Miles came from a family of extraordinarily accomplished people. His great success was by no means an anomaly, given his background. Now, he did an interview in which he was talking about going to visit his grandfather in Arkansas. And there's something really, really interesting about it, because this is before he ever played the trumpet. And he said, "I also remember how music used to sound down there in Arkansas when I was visiting my grandfather, especially at the Saturday night church. Man, that stuff was wonderful." I have to say I'm leaving out some of the expletives here. "I guess I was about 6 or 7. We'd be walking down on these dark country roads at night, and all of a sudden this music would seem to come out of nowhere, out of them spooky-looking trees that everybody said ghosts live in. And we'd be on the side of the road, whoever I was with, one of my uncles or my cousin James, and I remember people would be playing a guitar the way B.B. King plays. And I remember a man and a woman singing and talking about getting down. Man, that music was something, especially that woman singing."
2: "Mister, won't you fix it? What makes you wait so long?
3: Get my tools ready, lady.

0: Really?
1: That music was something, especially that woman singing. But I think that kind of stuff stayed with me. You know what I mean? The kind of sound and music, that blues, church, back road, funk kind of thing, that southern, midwestern, rural sound and rhythm. I think it started getting into my blood on them spook-filled Arkansas back roads after dark when the owls came out hooting. So when I started taking music lessons, I might have already had some idea of what I wanted my music to sound like. Now, everything you just heard me say here, preceding the music too, in that last segment, was from Quincy Troup's As Told to Miles Davis autobiography. And, you know, Troup is a poet, a writer, and he poeticized a lot of the quotes from Miles Davis. And one of the things about the Yamaguchi book that I've talked about is that he goes back to the actual transcripts and kind of A and B's everything, and we see what Miles Davis actually said. But, you know, there is a poetic quality that does capture an essence there. So there's Miles Davis talking about music you heard before he started the trumpet. Now, we'll get back to that in just a moment. We talked a bit about Miles Davis's grandfather. Let's get to his father. His father was Miles Dewey Davis, and the name Miles Dewey Davis brings up a whole bunch of associations because the Spanish-American War started in 1898, and Admiral Dewey of the Navy was a huge hero in the United States at that time for that very questionable war undertaking. But nonetheless, Miles B. Davis originally was born in March 1898. Now, later on, it was turned into Miles Dewey Davis. And I'm wondering if, you know, after he was born, they changed it because he was born a month before the stuff happened with the Spanish-American War. But anyway, I'll leave all that to historians and people who really can get into all of that. The point about Miles Davis's father is that he went far in his life from his beginnings in Arkansas. He went to college there, eventually got his dentist degree at Northwestern University in Chicago in 1924, and then settling in East St. Louis. More about East St. Louis in just a moment. He was also a member of the Elks, the Masons, the Knights of Pythias, American Woodmen, Omega Psi Phi, the NAACP. I mean, he was really something to deal with. Now, he met his wife, Cleota May Henry, in Arkansas. She was working in a doctor's office. She was a year younger, having been born in 1899. They were married in 1924, and that was the year, once again, that Dr. Davis became Dr. Davis, getting his degree in dentistry at Northwestern in Chicago. Now, they eventually wound up in East St. Louis, and there's really not time to get into it. I'm not sure it's even appropriate, really, to get into the huge difference between East St. Louis, Illinois, and St. Louis, Missouri. They both had tremendous racial issues, economic issues, labor issues, but St. Louis, Missouri was the place of a tremendous World's Fair in 1904. Ragtime had kind of come of age there in a certain kind of way. There were all kinds of stories about arts and culture and things like that. East St. Louis, on the other side of the Mississippi River in Illinois, was really the creation of industry, the creation of the railroad barons of the time. There were huge slaughterhouses there, and it was a totally different kind of complexion, if you will, than St. Louis. However, there was a very important African-American population there, and a lot of other folks. In Miles's interviews and in the Troop book, he talks about, you know, the neighborhood in which he grew up. It was like, not quite like the UN, but there were all different kinds of folks. And it comes off, even with some of the tragic occurrences that happened in and around there, in a relatively benign manner. Well, now we have to get to the point where Miles Davis gets a trumpet. And there was a very well-respected trumpeter, well, actually, he played all the instruments, music instructor in the high schools, who would come visit the younger students and bring an instrument, pass out instruments for them to play, and his name was Elwood Buchanan. Now, we have Miles Davis and Clark Terry talking about this very famous educator and the way he taught. Let's start with Miles, and then we'll kind of back up a bit and hear Clark Terry talking about how he encountered the young Miles Davis and Professor, as he was called, Buchanan. This interview begins with Miles talking about when he was very young, going to practice down by the lake because his sound sounded a certain kind of way in that setting. And then he backs into eventually mentioning Elwood Buchanan.
0: I used to go to my father's. My father had a large farm.
2: Yeah, outside of St.
0: Yeah,
2: Louis.
0: Gentleman farm. So we had a lake, and I used to practice that. Because the water makes the sound carry, but you have to hear your sound. I used to ask Dizzy, I said, why is it that I can't play like you? He said, you play the same thing I do, but you play it in the lower register. My sound comes from also my instructor, Elwood Buchanan, in St. Louis. I used to love the way he would hold a horn. It's the look. You have to get that look first.
1: Now, that was Miles. Now, let's go to Clark Terry talking about how he heard from Elwood Buchanan about the young Miles Davis.
3: Miles Davis's teacher, Elwood Buchanan in St. Louis, was a good buddy of mine. We used to drink beer together, you know. And during the conversation, he'd always say, man, you got to come over to school. He taught school over in East St. Louis at Lincoln High. You got to come over to school and meet this little cat, Dewey Davis. His middle name was Miles Dewey Davis. And I don't know whether he was named after Dewey Jackson, the top trumpet player in the town at the time. I understand that his dad's name was Dewey also, so I'm not sure. But anyhow, he said, you got to come over and meet Dewey. So finally, I found an occasion to go over there and meet Dewey Davis. So when I went over to school, there was this little kid. He must have been just about this big. He was thin enough to ride a rooster.
4: And little skinny Miles Davis.
3: Yeah.
4: Yes.
3: Yeah. So I said to him, I said, man, are you okay? Yeah, I'm okay. This is before he had the real gravelly voice, you know. So I said, well, we want to hear you play something. So he started playing, and he was wailing away, playing beautifully then. But he always loved a gentleman that we all love, Harry James. But he sort of overindulged in his appreciation for Harry James, because he used to put a vibrato on, and Buke had a long ruler with a piece of tape wrapped around it. And whenever he would shake this note, Buke would wham, and slap him on the finger and say, stop shaking that note. You're going to shake enough when you get old. Play it straight. So I think that the Buke's discipline, him with the eliminating the vibrato, and at the same time, Buke had studied with Joe Gustave, who was the principal trumpet player with the concert band, St. Louis Symphony, and he insisted that all his pupils used Heim mouthpieces, H-E-I-M. And it was a very wafer-thin, curly-cue type mouthpiece with a deep bowl, you know. And he insisted on it. So Miles fooled around and started playing on it, got a hold on him, and practically said, man, I like that. So he said, man, can you give me some high mouthpieces? But they were a little bit too thin for my chops because they'd go right through like a fingernail. So I said, I'll find them for you, but I can't use them. So I found him several mouthpieces, Himes. And the first thing he always asked me, he said, man, you got any Himes for me?
4: Oh.
3: And if I could fix his valves. I had a way of turning the valves, maybe an eighth of an inch, all the way around and bending them back and forth. And it made the springs a little bit lighter. You know, you could say, burp, you could almost fly, you know. And he looked forward to that and the Himes mouthpiece.
1: All right. Clark Terry talking about his early mentorship of Miles Davis through the mutual association with Elwood Buchanan, who was a school teacher at that point, who really influenced Miles Davis and who eventually sent Miles to his teacher. And that was Joseph Gustadt. And you heard at the end of the interview there, Clark Terry talking about Heim mouthpieces to get all of this straight and to place Miles Davis firmly in this great St. Louis tradition of great trumpeters, classical and jazz. Joe Gustadt was the principal trumpeter, that means first lead trumpet, with the St. Louis Symphony Orchestra for years. He eventually opened up a music shop where he taught, and he insisted that his students play a Heim mouthpiece. Now, Gustav Heim was the previous principal trumpeter way back. In fact, he had emigrated to St. Louis from Germany in 1904. He played in what became the Symphony Orchestra, played at the famous 1904 World's Fair. And in fact, he got so much acclaim that he wound up in the Philadelphia Orchestra and then with the Boston Symphony Orchestra for a long time. Now, interestingly enough, just before Miles Davis was born, across the river from East St. Louis in St. Louis, Bix Beiderbecke was there with a band, including Pee Wee Russell and Frankie Trumbauer. And the legend goes that Joe Gustadt heard Bix Beiderbecke play the cornet. He was very impressed, couldn't teach him because Bix Beiderbecke had such unusual fingerings on the instrument that Gustadt kind of figured, let's just leave him alone. He's a genius. He doesn't need any help. Now, also in that interview with Clark Terry, you heard the name Dewey Jackson mentioned. Now, Dewey Jackson was one of the early great trumpet players from St. Louis. And it was the proximity of the symphony orchestra, the great teachers that made St. Louis a legendary trumpet town in jazz. Now, this still goes to this day because younger trumpet players, and I mean, these are musicians probably in their 40s now, people like Russell Gunn and Keon Harold, who are leading lights in jazz trumpet, are from St. Louis. And all throughout the years, there was a tradition of great trumpeters coming out of that city. And Miles Davis fits right in the middle of all of that. So I'll tell you what, you know, we're not listening to much Miles Davis today, although we are going to get to some because there are no recordings of him during those years. I'll tell you what, before we get into the great legacy of early St. Louis trumpet out of which Miles Davis came, let's go back to that gig that he did just after he turned 30 years old and he was just getting on that golden road of success when Miles came back to St. Louis in early 1957. Let's hear an extended version of All of You. Now, again, this is that great quintet with John Coltrane, Red Garland, Philly Joe Jones, and Paul Chambers. And it marked a moment where Miles Davis had conquered a lot of the personal issues he was dealing with up until his late 1920s, and he was well on his way. So, once again, you're listening to KSDS-FM, 88.3 FM in San Diego, and this is the initial broadcast part of Sketches of Miles, the beginning of dozens of programs celebrating the great, iconic Miles Davis on the occasion of his 100th birthday anniversary.

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And this is the very first segment of the Miles 100 series that will be going on for months, frankly. And we heard All of You from early 1957, recorded at Peacock Alley in St. Louis. And as I mentioned at the beginning of the show, when we heard some of this material previously, what it lacks in acoustic quality or in hi-fi sound, whatever you want to call it, it makes up certainly in the quality of that performance. I mean, that's that early Miles Davis quintet with John Coltrane, Red Garland, Paul Chambers, and Philly Joe Jones. And in the audience that night, there were undoubtedly, I mean, maybe his parents were there, I don't know, but, you know, there were people, his brother, his sister. I didn't even mention he had a sister who was a year older named Dorothy and a younger brother who was born 3 years after Miles named Vernon. They were very, very close. Lord knows that they were in the audience that night. A lot of people who knew the Davis family and their great history were there. Now, before we heard that extended performance, we heard from Clark Terry and Miles talking about Miles's teachers, Elwood Buchanan and Joe Gustadt, and the classical trumpet and the mouthpiece and the great jazz players. And Clark Terry mentioned Dewey Jackson. And I think right now we should just quickly listen to the sound of jazz trumpet out of New Orleans, going back to the real grandfather, the founder of the whole thing. And his name was Charlie Kreth, Charles Kreth. And that's like breath, but with a C at the beginning. We could do a whole show about him, but let's just listen to his sound on records. He was recording as far back as 1924. He was an extraordinarily popular, great early jazz player. He played on the riverboats that went up and down the Mississippi River and eventually settled into a great career as a band leader. Health problems eventually took him away from the trumpet. He played saxophone in later years. But here's a sample of the St. Louis trumpet sound in 1924.

Now let's jump just real quick to another great St. Louis jazz trumpeter named Harold Shorty Baker. Played in a bunch of great bands, most famous for his long period in Duke Ellington's band. And this will just show you how quickly the music was evolving. I mean, we heard 1924. This is 1932. And imagine when we finally get to Miles Davis in 1945. Here's just a little sample. 1932, the young St. Louis trumpeter, Harold Shorty Baker.

the great Harold Shorty Baker, St. Louis trumpeter, 1932, as a very young man, doing a Louis Armstrong, but with such a beautiful original.

0: tone. You know, there's a great photo of Miles in 1970, I believe it is, with Louis Armstrong in the recording studio, just looking at Louis with such love and admiration. And he eventually found his way to really appreciate and show his love for what Armstrong did. And I thought I'd just share right now some interviews with Miles where he talks about his influences. He starts here talking about Roy Eldridge, and then he talks about Louis and his own place and various influences. And I'll throw in just a little bit of the Roy Eldridge solo that Miles says he copied when he was a teenager, because it's hard to imagine him playing like that. But he did.
1: My first influence was Roy. I used to play old rocking chair, and I used to play just like him.

But if it wasn't a Roy Ellis and a Louis Armstrong, there would be no me and Dizzy and Fats Navarro, you know. Years ago when we started out, right? Like I said, I had about 4 or 5 records that they would come off, we'd get them off a jukebox for 5 cents. And like trumpet players, you could go with Roy, Ellis, Harry James. Well, it was only one record. You know what I mean? But now it's so many records that you can, when you say keep it pure, that means that you have to copy everybody. You know, if you're a trumpet player or saxophone player, you can get records like this. You know, and they'll still be cliches because they issue so many records. A guy had to play like himself in those days. My influence in St. Louis was Dizzy. The first record that I had, we only had 3 records. It was Wouldn't You with Dizzy and Coleman August.

0: Wow. So there we were listening to Miles Davis talking about the records he had, the influences. And we heard, we heard Art Tatum. We heard Dizzy Gillespie with Coleman Hawkins. Earlier, we heard Roy Eldridge. And then he mentioned Jay McShann's band and Count Basie's band. Both of those bands had genius saxophone players with their own relationship, Charlie Parker and Lester Young. But nothing seems to have prepared Miles Davis for what he heard one night in 1944. Now, I should mention that, you know, he had been playing, as he mentioned, he had a union card when he was 15 years old. That would have been 1941. Going into 1942, and he was working with great bands, most notably Eddie Randall's band, and there were other famous bands with whom he was very close, like George Hudson's band. He was a rising star. We heard Clark Terry earlier in the show talking about how he encountered Miles at that time and how Miles Davis was already playing wonderfully. But then something happened that radically changed his life. So now we go to yet another interview with Miles where he responds to the question, did he first hear Charlie Parker and Dizzy Gillespie when he moved to New York?
1: The feeling I got was in St. Louis when they came to St. Louis, when Bill Eckstein came to St. Louis. But I heard Dizzy, Art Blakey, Bird, Lucky Thompson, Sarah, Gene Ammons. I heard all of them at once. I said, that's the most fun I ever had with my clothes on. Can you imagine that? But see, we were on the verge of that anyway. I knew they were playing, but I mean, it wasn't Dizzy first. It was the whole thing together, like, bam, here's what you want to be, you know? And my head just carried me right to Bird and Dizzy, another trumpet player named Buddy Anderson. So Buddy had a hemorrhage, and I joined B's band for that week. That's what is, not shock, but the, you know, when you see somebody, say you're wearing some clothes, and you don't know whether you should wear a long coat to your knee, or short coat, and you see somebody that has on a short coat, and you like the way they look, then it makes up your mind, you know? That only put a stamp on what I wanted to do. It wasn't in New York, it was in St. Louis.

0: It was also a team effort. It wasn't like one individual. Earl Hines' band was the band. So Beast left Earl Hines, and he asked Dizzy and Bird and Jerry Valentine. They wrote arrangements. So that was the band, Earl Hines, you know. But it was a team effort because all of them played alike, and thought alike. Mm-hmm. But it was a team effort.
1: I mean, so interesting to hear Miles Davis talking about hearing that Eckstein band. I mean, many times in later interviews, he said, you know, that he said that he never got a musical thrill equal or surpassed what he heard that night and that week that he played with Billy Eckstein's band, with Charlie Parker, Dizzy Gillespie, Sarah Vaughan, Art Blakey, and others. And also that it was the most fun he ever had with his clothes on. What a great way to put it. Now, earlier in today's show, you know, I was mentioning his family, and I've kind of dropped the ball there. His father died in 1962. His mother died in 1965. And in looking again at that Yamaguchi book that I've mentioned several times, there's an article, it just gives a certain picture, no humor intended, about the status of Dr. Davis. As Miles mentioned, you know, he had a farm, and he raised hogs on the farm. You won't believe this, but he actually imported the hogs from Winston Churchill's estate farm in England. Can you believe that? I mean, there's a little fact for you, but it says a lot about his aspirations and what he accomplished. All right, so Miles goes to New York in 1944 to go to Juilliard. He lasts a couple of semesters, but he falls in with Bird and Diz, and that's the end of that. So here we have another excerpt, Miles Davis talking about a conversation with his friend Freddie Webster, and about how he's telling Freddie that he's got to tell his father about his decision not to continue at Juilliard in 1945.
0: So when I went to Juilliard, what they were trying to teach, I already knew. You know, so I told my best friend, Freddie Webster, he's dead now. I said, Freddie, I have to go to St. Louis. He said, why? He said, because you know what's going to happen. You know, with them crackers out there, and you're going to get mad, and somebody hit you over the head. I said, no, I got to tell my father that I'm going to quit Juilliard. He said, well, call him up. I said, not him. I can't call him up and tell him some like that, you know. So I took a train and went to St. Louis. He looked up and said, what are you doing here? He was doing something to somebody's teeth, you know. And he was a dentist. And I explained to him, you know, I said, listen, there's a thing going on. Now, I couldn't call him on the phone and say, you know, it's Yardbird and Dizzy. You know, he don't know. He would say, what are you talking about, you know? So I had to go there and tell him that. I said, there's a little thing going on, and the music is changing, you know, and I'm in that environment, you know. So Juilliard was, you know, white. It was white, you know what I mean? I couldn't get in the Philharmonic and the Symphony Orchestra, and I didn't want to, you know. But I had to tell my father that, you know, about Monk and Coleman Hawkins, and Bird and Diz, and Bud Powell, you know.
1: So interesting to hear Miles talking about his conversation with his friend Freddie Webster, that he has to go back to St. Louis, tell his dad that Dizzy, Monk, Bird, and Bud are going to be his new mentors, teachers, not the folks at the Music Conservatory. Well, thank heavens that happened. Now, it's hard to believe that, you know, in September 1945, not that long after he leaves, just about a year after he leaves to go to New York, that Miles Davis is going to appear on Charlie Parker's very first record date, the one with Now's the Time and Billy's Bounce, and play some trumpet solos that are still echoed today. I mean, absolutely classic. And he was so young at that time. He was 19 then. He was 18 when he went to New York. Now, the name of this particular episode is Miles in St. Louis. And one of the problems has been that there are no recordings of him actually in St. Louis before he left for New York. However, he did make his very first commercial record session in early 1945 for the Savoy label, backing a singer named Rubber Legs Williams. Now, Rubber Legs Williams' name is well known to people who studied Charlie Parker and Dizzy Gillespie, because it's a very humorous story about a record session that happened with them slightly before this one. That's another story for another time. Miles wound up on his very first record session, backing up Rubber Legs Williams along with Herbie Fields, who played very good saxophone and clarinet. The problem is there are no trumpet solos, and even when he's playing background, he's so far away. He's playing with a mute most of the time, and he's way in the background. And I even tried with some software, AI software I have, to kind of separate Miles out so we could hear him. It doesn't really work. So what I did was I took 12 bars where he is audible, playing a background, and I boosted the volume when he plays. So you're going to hear a very uneven sound here of the singer, and then all of a sudden, boop, you know, loud with the muted trumpet. But it's our only real glimpse as to how Miles sounded just as he left St. Louis and got to New York. It's only one chorus, so we'll hear it two times.

0: baby, I'll tell you what I'll do. I'm gonna fall out with my mother, my brother, my sister, everybody, just to get along with you.
1: And that's about all we got from the very first Miles Davis record session. That one, again, done with Rubber Legs Williams and the Deep Sea Blues, early 1945. And it was only months later, in September of that year, that he appeared on the very first Charlie Parker record session. You have to remember that all of the classic Bird and Diz records of 1945, Groovin' High and Sure Enough and Salt Peanuts and all those things, they were Dizzy Gillespie records. Now, Charlie Parker was on them, but they were sold and made under the leadership of Dizzy Gillespie. So when Bird finally got his own session, he asked Miles Davis to play the trumpet. And we're going to hear one of the alternate takes from that session, the classic Billy's Bounce. But before we do, let's listen to a short reminiscence of Miles about what it was like being with Charlie Parker in those very early days when they were struggling and scuffling. Miles moved to New York, as I mentioned, to go to Juilliard. Not sure if it was legally his wife, but the mother of his daughter, Cheryl, came with Cheryl. Her name was Irene. Came to New York, moved in with Miles, and Miles helped Charlie Parker get an apartment in the same building. And this is what happened.
2: Well, in first place, Bird was awful selfish. We never did talk. My wife, right? And I let Bird stay. I got him a room in the same place that we were at. We didn't have much money. So I would tell Irene, I'd say, now fix some cornbread and we'd buy some cabbage, put potatoes in, you know, like cabbage. Bird come downstairs, right? Now the cornbread is just big, right? Now we don't have no money, just a little bit, right? So I said, Bird, you want something to eat? He come in. A cornbread is like this, right? He cut this half, yeah, and eat the rest. So I called him again, you know, and he did it again. So I stopped calling. But most geniuses are selfish. He did things in abundance, like shoot dope. You know, he just took everything to the extreme. That's when he was like he is, what he is. Well, he still is.

0: Billy is Bounds from September 1945, Miles' first great record session with Charlie Parker. Lauren Schoenberg signing out. Hope you enjoyed this first edition of Sketches of Miles Extravaganza.
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Miles 100 Radio, Count Basie with our 1 o'clock jump. This is from a release called Class of 54. And what we heard was a Ernie Wilkins arrangement of Peter Pan. 1 o'clock jump is a daily feature of midday jazz in the afternoon and is made possible by Big Front Door Deli in University Heights. 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

Miles 100 Radio, San Diego's Jazz FM 88.3, Birth of the Cool. We just heard two tracks from that particular release. The one we just heard was called Rocker, and that featured J.J. Johnson on the trombone, Gunther Schuller on flugelhorn, Bill Barber, tuba. It was Lee Konitz, alto sax, Jerry Mulligan on Barry, John Lewis piano, Al McGibbon on bass, and Max Roach on the drums, 1950. Ahead of that, on from the same release, we heard a tune called Gold Child, same lineup. And we began with Swing Spring, and that featured Miles on the trumpet with Milt Jackson on vibes. Thelonious Monk, piano, Percy Heath, bass, and Kenny Clark on the drums from 1954. Chronicles. And right after it was, after the 1 o'clock jump, it was Miles Davis from Boppin' the Blues. Don't know who the singer was, but the name of the tune was Baby, Won't You Make Up Your Mind. We have 18 minutes now before the hour of 2 o'clock. A tap on, that is Jazz on Tap, I should say. That returns on Saturday, June the 20th at the Courtyard in downtown San Diego, and intimate evening of live jazz benefiting Water for People and made possible by Kennedy Jenks. The evening features the Steely Dam 2, the Monette Moreno World Jazz Ensemble, and Gilbert Castellanos, all performing in support of Water for People, a global charity working to bring clean water and sanitation to communities around the world. 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And if you haven't heard the news, saxophonist extraordinaire Sonny Rollins passed away yesterday at the age of 95, contemporary with Miles Davis. So from the Complete Prestige recordings, Sonny Rollins, here's Out of the Blue, San Diego's Jazz 88.3.

0: Miles 100 Radio, Miles Davis, the best of Miles Davis, Capitol and Blue Note. And that was Autumn Leaves featuring Cannonball Adderley. And just ahead of that, it was Sonny Rollins from the Complete Prestige Recordings. And what we heard was a tune called Out of the Blue, which featured Miles on trumpet, who was actually the leader on this. And by the way, this is kind of interesting. For all of you who remember what albums are, you know, they were black and they were usually around 12 inches in diameter. Yeah, okay. Well, this particular recording was made on a 10-inch LP. Well, that's very rare in 1951. Miles Davis trumpet, Jackie McLean on the alto sax, Walter Bishop Jr. on the piano, Tommy Porter on bass, Art Blakey on the drums, of course, Sonny Rollins, who recently passed away, tenor saxophone.
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0: San Diego's Jazz FM 88.3, Miles 100 Radio. That was Miles Davis from Birth of the Cool. The tune we heard was called Rogue. J.J. Johnson was there on the trombone. We had Sandy Siegelstein, French horn, Bill Barber, trumpet. It was Lee Konitz on the alto sax. Jerry Mulligan is there, of course, on Barry. We had John Lewis, Nilsson Boyd, and Kenny Clark, piano, bass, and drums, respectively, from 1949. Just ahead of that, we heard from Miles Davis, Sonny Rollins. This is from the classic Prestige sessions, 1951 and 1956. The tune that we heard was called Morpheus. And let's see here. It featured Miles, of course, on trumpet. We had Benny Green on the trombone, Sonny Rollins, tenor sax, John Lewis on piano, Percy Heath on the bass, Rory Haynes on drums from January of 1951. And we began with Miles Davis from the release called Chronicles. And what we heard was But Not For Me. Sonny Rollins is there on tenor, Horace Silver, piano, Percy Heath on bass, and Art Blakey on the drums.
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0: Just shy of 19 minutes now at the hour of 2 o'clock. Here's Miles from Chronicles again. This is from disc number one, and it's called Bluin', San Diego's Jazz, 88.3.

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San Diego's Jazz FM 88.3, Miles Davis and John Coltrane from 1955 to 1961. A compilation of different tunes, and what we heard was just Bye Bye Blackbird. Ahead of that, Miles Davis again from Birth of the Cool. What we heard was Darn That Dream, and that features the vocals of Kenny Haygood. J.J. Johnson is also there, Lee Konitz and Jerry Mulligan, John Lewis, Al McGibbons, Max Roach. And we began with Miles from Chronicles, and the tune we heard was called Bluin, and that featured Jackie McLean and Sonny Rollins on alto and tenor saxes, respectively. Walter Bishop Jr., piano. Tommy Porter, make that Potter, there we go, on bass, and Art Blakely on the drums, 1951. 19 minutes now before the hour of 3 o'clock. Larry Murray playing the jazz for you, sitting in for Ron Denifu. Coming up next, Miles Davis Band with special guests. Don't know who it is yet. To complete Miles Davis at Montreux. And here's one called Time After Time.

0: Miles 100 Radio, Miles Davis and John Coltrane. Miles and Coltrane remastered and straight, no chaser. And ahead of that, we heard from Miles and his band and special guest. This was recorded, I believe, in Montreux. Yes, there we go. Montreux in 1973. On this particular date, it was July of 1991. And the tune we heard was called Time After Time. That's a Cyndi Lauper big hit, you know. Miles Davis, 100 years since the day of his birth. That's today. And we're celebrating the centennial of Miles Davis right here on Miles 100 Radio, San Diego's Jazz 88.3. And there's more to come.
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0: Miles 100 Radio, Miles Davis, Round About Midnight, Columbia Legacy, and what we heard was Little Melanie, and that featured Miles on trumpet, John Coltrane on tenor, Rhett Garland on piano with Paul Chambers bass, and Philly Joe Jones on the drums. Just ahead of that, it was Miles from Boppin' the Blues. Actually, that's not true. It was out of nowhere. I was looking in the wrong spot. Out of the Blue is what we heard. I'm getting a little batty here. Okay, the Classic Prestige Sessions. This is from 1951 to 1956. Out of the Blue, and it featured Jackie McLean on the alto with Sonny Rollins on tenor, Walter Bishop Jr. piano, Tommy Porter on bass, and Art Blakey on the drums. We began that set with Miles Davis and Quincy Jones and his orchestra. This is from a release, The Complete Miles Davis at Montreux. And what we heard was Blues for Pablo.
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0: And Jazz on Tap returns on Saturday, June the 20th at the Courtyard in downtown San Diego. An intimate evening of live jazz benefiting Water for People and made possible by Kennedy Jenks. The evening features the Steely Damned 2, the Monette Marino World Jazz Ensemble, and Gilbert Castellanos, all performing in support of Water for People. 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Tickets and information are available at jazzontap.org. 23 now after the hour of 3 o'clock, and it's the celebration of the centennial of Miles Davis, Miles 100 Radio. That's what it all means. And here we go now with I've Always Got the Blues on San Diego's Jazz 88.3.

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Miles 100 Radio and another collaboration between Miles Davis and Sonny Rollins. This is from a classic Prestige Sessions, 1951 to 56. And what we heard was In Your Own Sweet Way. Miles, of course, on trumpet, Sonny on the tenor. We had Tommy Flanagan, piano, Paul Chambers, bass, and Art Taylor on the drums. Just ahead of that, it was Miles Davis from Chronicles, and the tune that we heard was called Dr. Jackal. And that featured Jackie McLean on the alto sax, Milt Jackson on the vibes, Ray Bryant, piano, Percy Heath, bass, and Art Taylor on the drums. We began that last music set with the release of Boppin' the Blues. And the tune we heard was called I've Always Got the Blues, and that featured the vocals of Ann Baker, also known as Ann Hathaway. And Miles is there on trumpet, Gene Emmons this time on the tenor sax, Liston Garner on piano, Connie Wainwright, guitar, Tommy Potter, bass, and Art Blakey on the drums. 18 and a half minutes now before the hour of 4 o'clock. And today is all Miles, everything Miles on the day of his birth. This is next set. It's come from the legendary Prestige Quintet Sessions. And you'll recognize the tune, Amat's Blues, on San Diego's Jazz 88.3.

0: Miles 100 Radio, San Diego's Jazz 88.3. That was Miles from Volume 1, and the tune, It Never Entered My Mind. Sonny Rollins, and let's see here, Tommy Flanagan, Paul Chambers, and Art Taylor, all on that particular disc, but the saxophone set that one out. The one before that was called Little One, and this is from a release called ESP. Miles Davis on the trumpet. We had Wayne Shorter this time on tenor sax with Herbie Hancock on piano, Ron Carter bass, Tony Williams on the drums from 1965. And we began with Ahmad's Blues, and this is from the legendary Prestige Quintet Sessions. And what we heard was Miles on trumpet, Red Garland on piano, Paul Chambers bass, Philly Joe Jones on the drums, and on this particular one, Coltrane set out.
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0: San Diego's Jazz FM 88.3, Miles 100 Radio, and that was Seven Steps to Heaven, 1964 to 1960. Couldn't be that. 74, I think, something like that. And that was If I Were a Bell. Just ahead of that, it was the legendary Prestige Quintet Sessions, and It Could Happen to You. Both selections featured Miles on trumpet, John Coltrane, tenor sax, Red Garland piano, Paul Chambers bass, and Philly Joe Jones on the drums.
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From Ballads, we heard Basin Street Blues. And just ahead of that, from Birth of the Cool, we heard a tune called Move. Kay Winden on trombone, Junior Collins on the flugelhorn with Bill Barber on trumpet. Tuba. Thinking trumpet on the mind here. Lee Konitz on the alto saxophone, and Jerry Mulligan's on Barry. Al Haig, piano, Joe Schulman on bass, and Max Roach on the drums, 1949. Ahead of that, it was Blue and Boogie. And that featured J.J. Johnson, Lucky Thompson, also Horace Silver, Percy Heath, and Art Blakey. We have 17 and a half minutes now before the hour of 5 o'clock. Larry Murray sitting in for Rhonda Nifu, and it's Everything Miles today on the birthday of Miles Davis. And back to Birth of the Cool, here's one called Moon Dreams, San Diego's Jazz 88.3.

Miles 100 Radio. Gershwin, Porgy and Bess, and Bess, Oh, Where's My Bess? Ahead of that, from Bertha de Cool, we heard Moon Dreams, all with the same personnel, except we're going to add Gunther Schuller on the flugelhorn, Bill Barber on tuba, and I think that's going to be it. Otherwise, it's Jerry Mulligan, John Lewis, Alba Gibbon, and Max Roach, also J.J. Johnson. That's going to do it for me. Stay tuned for Jazz Across America, Detroit, coming up next. Going to leave you with the best of Miles and Surrey with a French on top. Enjoy the rest of your day. We'll see you again tomorrow around noon and do it all again differently on Midday Jazz in the Afternoon on San Diego's Jazz 88.3, Miles 100 Radio.

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Greetings, fellow jazzers. Welcome to the Detroit edition of Jazz Across America. I'm your host, Jim Gallert. I'll be with you until 7 p.m. Pacific Standard Time. We've got a lot of dynamic goodies to play for you this week. We're celebrating the birthday of Louis Sedell Hayes, who was born in Detroit May 31st, 1937. One of his earlier influences was his cousin, Clarence Stamps, who played drums for T.J. Fowler, Paul Williams, and a number of other musicians. Clarence was a downriver guy, and most of the musicians he recorded with were from downriver as well. His early musical associations here in Detroit were with Kenny Burrell and Yusuf Lateef from 1955 to 1956. In 1956, he moves to New York City and joins Horace Silver's band for 3 years. Then in 1959 to 1965, he plays with Cannonball Adderley, Oscar Peterson from 1965 to 1967. He's participated in 287 recording sessions. He's been fronting his own groups since 1989. I think it's time to hear some music. Our first set begins with a number by T.J. Fowler and his Rock and Jump Band. This is from 1949 and features his cousin Clarence Stamps, who had a heavy influence on young Louis Hayes and gave him lessons that Louis still relies on to this very day. So we'll hear Hot Sauce. Then we hear Backbeat. This is Horace Silver's band from 1957 with Art Farmer and Hank Mobley. Then we hear Curtis Fuller from the same year with Sonny Red and Paul Chambers and Red Garland, Seeing Red. And we finish up with I'm a Born World Shaker, vocalist Ernie Andrews with Cannonball Adderley from 1965 with Adderley's Quintet on Capitol.